0: 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The Tower Regulations Manual. Bucketized without nuance. Moving to Spain. The Jar Jar of Tech. The Yoda of Tech. Eh, the Yoda of Tech wouldn't be too bad. If you think that sounds bad, would you want one with Grok built in? Those Chinese peptides. Doge kids love the Stoics. We all train on each other. Stolen smarts. It blocked us at hello. Not exactly astrology. Doctors hate these seven prompts.
1: That's pretty good.
0: Knees and interface. Churchill the dictator. Oh, I like it. Personnel. Everything is local. Welcome to Madagascar. Offload it to AI. Ollie not found. The confidence trap. Schmuck lawyer. Data are the key. I can still kickflip. Oh, we could do something with a kickflip. It's Colbert, Colbert, or Colbert. 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That's it. This is Intelligent Machines with Jeff Jarvis and Paris Martineau. Episode 877. Recorded Wednesday, July 1st, 2026. 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It's time for Intelligent Machines. Jeff Jarvis is here. Paris has the week off. Mike Elgin sits in, and we've got a great guest, linguist Chris Potts, specializes in finding AI failures. How to know if your AI is failing, how it fails, and what to do about it next on Intelligent Machines. And now the promo. Every Wednesday, we cover AI, robotics, and intelligence all around us on Intelligent Machines. Hi, this is Leo Laporte from the TWIT Podcast Network, inviting you to join me this week with Jeff Jarvis and Mike Elgin. We're going to talk to Chris Potts. He's a linguist at Stanford, but also an expert in how AIs fail and what to do about it. This week on Intelligent Machines, you'll find it at twit.tv/IM or wherever you get your podcasts. Okay. Oh, that's a good one. The Honest Government ad. Oh, is this a new one? Let me look at this one. I haven't seen this one then. I remember I saw one a long time ago.
2: Hello, I'm from the government, with an update on humanity's gentle slide back into feudalism, as foretold in scriptures like Idiocracy and Back to the Future 2. We are now entering what experts call the find-out stage, brought to you by Brondo. It's got electrolytes. And now, please rise for our first trillion. The product of decades of policy failure, taxpayer handouts, and ketamine. Hail! Of course, when you wake up to the obscene inequality we've enabled, you'll want to fight back. That's why billionaires are building the tools to protect themselves. From you, tools like Palantir.
3: Hi, I'm from Palantir, the military contractor and AI software company named after the all-powerful Seeing Stones Tolkien warned us not to leave in the hands of evil bastards. Thankfully, we are very wise and balanced, like our CEO, who can't stop talking about killing people, wants an AI arms race, and gets a boner talking about the West's superiority in applying organized violence. And our founder, who thinks Greta is the Antichrist. And no longer believes freedom and democracy are compatible. Hail! By freedom, of course, Pete means freedom for him and his bro-ligarch mates to rule the world. And that's where Palantir comes in. Let's meet some of our valued clients. Hello, I'm from ICE. Kidnapping people off the street is hard work, but not with Palantir. Palantir makes it easy for us to link your tax file, social security, license, and flights into AI-driven Hitlius. Sure, we mostly use it on migrants now, but Palantir will come in real handy when we need to round up the resistance. Thanks, Palantir. Hello, I'm from the government of Israel. Committing war crimes is hard work, but not with Palantir. AI-assisted targeting makes it simple to murder thousands of people, even if most of them are civilians, according to our own reports. Thanks for supporting our genocide, Palantir. Here at the British government, we heard Palantir's used for war crimes and said, hey, let's give them a contract with our NHS. Could someone abuse that data? No. It's not like Palantir's UK CEO is is the grandson of a known fascist Nazi lord. Semite.
2: Hail. Here at the Australian government, we have no fucking clue.
3: So while others are ditching Palantir due to fears over data safety and its ties to El Duce, we flip Palantir into our defense department, banks, and even supermarkets. G'day, I'm from Coles. Price gouging you wasn't enough. So we hired Palantir to track and cut costs on our already underpaid serfs. I mean, staff. Sadly for us, people are realizing what fucking psychos we are here at Palantir. That's why France just ended our contract. British MPs want us out of the NHS, and GetUp is campaigning to kick us out of Coles. Which is a good start. Except Palantir is just one head of the Hydra. The underlying problem are these billionaire shitcunts and the feudal dystopia they're building around us. So if you like democracy, now would be a great time to wake the fuck up and stop them while you still can. This has been a message from your local government franchise. Good luck.
0: These are good. I've seen other ones from them.
3: Department of Tech Bro Feudalism.
0: These are really good. Yeah.
4: Very,
0: thank you.
4: Very well done. Very well done.
0: Yeah. Yeah. And unfortunately, very true.
4: Yeah. That is why people hate AI. You know, that's the reason.
0: Oh, yeah. Yeah. It's going to be used against them and they know it. I use it on my behalf. But that's life. But see, that's the thing. If I can do everything locally, they can't take it away from me without actually entering my home.
4: Yep. I mean, that's what I said at the very beginning of this whole AI thing, if you remember. Like, I'm waiting till it's all local. I'm not going to touch this stuff until it's local.
0: It needs to be all local. Thing is, you're missing a lot of learning that could be happening.
4: No, I'm not, because it's going to be different by then.
0: Yeah, maybe. Maybe.
4: Maybe. Maybe.
0: Let me see here. I think it's time for Arnold to get us out of here. I will be back. Do I have club shows this week?
4: I don't know.
0: I don't think so.
4: I don't think so. I don't think there's anything in having.
0: I think it's TWIT. I shall be back for TWIT on Sunday. And who do we have for TWIT?
4: Oh, Doctor returning to TWIT.
0: Oh, Doctor! The return of Oh, Doctor!
4: And Jason Heiner.
0: Jason Heiner.
4: And Alicia Schmeiser.
0: And the Schmeiser. Because of the 4th of July, we've moved the AI user group to a week from Friday. But there'll be lots to talk about, won't there, Larry? Let's see if we're still using Ornith by then. And it's a very strange name. I have a hard time remembering it.
4: And we have Dr. Ian Logos
0: weird.
4: Next week.
0: Oh, next week. Oh, I should have plugged that. Darn it. Darn, darn, darn. The latest thing I don't know. Is this? I think it is. I think this is Ornith. I asked Ornith to help me play Cookie Clicker. It was just off chance that I thought maybe you would know this, because I've been having this cookie clicker growing on my browser ever since one of you mentioned it like months ago. So I said, "Hey, do you know about this cookie clicker? Can you help me with strategy?" And it said, "Yes, as a matter of fact, I can." And it's actually given me all this stuff. It's wild. Yeah, I blew it. It said rebuy all the buildings you sold. You're missing out on all the good stuff.
4: Buildings?
0: Like
4: actual physical buildings?
0: I guess I could show you. Wait a minute. Let me see. How can I show you Cookie Clicker? It's on the other machine. Can I just take the URL? I think I can. Let's see here. Oh, no, that's Discord. Where's the Cookie Clicker? There it is. Oh, yeah, no, I have to. How can I get my link? I can export it. No, it's on a different machine, unfortunately. I can't show you. But it's like the paperclip game. It's not as clever. The paperclip game is quite clever. But I have this browser open all the time anyway, so I just have it running in the background. But that's enough. Let's see what Arnold has to say.
5: Hasta la vista, baby.
6: Adios, amigo.
7: Okay, I love you. Bye-bye.
8: Kindly walk. Do not run to the nearest exit.
9: Okay. Bye-bye. Okay, bye-bye. Okay, bye-bye.
6: Bye for now.

0: can't miss out on that.
1: Did you, well,
0: But
1: your family guilted you and said, now listen, we can't be alone. We need to share the load.
2: Right,
0: look, we're a family.
2: exactly.
0: We gotta experience this heat wave together as a family. We have to
1: Exactly.
2: come together as a family to
0: That's
2: experience
0: right.
2: the heat
0: As we hide in the AC.
2: wave.
0: So I'm looking
2: At
0: forward to
2: least
0: that.
2: we as a country embrace AC.
0: Honestly, yes. And I am still baffled at the fact that Europe has not caught up with ice water and AC, but it's fine. They can continue to hate us while we stay in our air-conditioned homes. It's
1: They
0: fine.
1: can stay sweaty.
0: Exactly. So yeah, I'm looking forward to it. That's another thing where I'm like, what day is it? Because I leave tomorrow morning. Am I ready? No, but that's fine. I'll just throw things in
1: Oh,
0: a suitcase. But it's okay. It'll be fine. Home is home. We'll have
1: home is
0: stuff.
1: home. That's true. Home is
0: So don't
1: home,
0: need
2: at
0: to
2: least.
0: prepare too much. How
2: Oh,
0: about you
1: good.
0: guys?
1: Yeah, actually, going to the beach, which, believe
0: Ooh.
1: it or not something that I've done yet here in Oregon. I mean, it's a little while away from Portland,
0: Oh
1: not
0: yeah.
1: super far though,
0: But the
1: to
0: beaches are
1: where,
0: beautiful there.
1: yeah,
0: That's so nice.
1: it is. So
2: I'm
1: I'm looking
2: just
1: forward to
2: visiting.
1: that.
2: My wife and I are just visiting family down in San Francisco, so
0: Yay!
2: I'm part of the
1: Nice.
2: day.
1: I didn't know that you had family in San Francisco.
2: No, I'm on my wife's side, on Lindsay's
1: Oh,
2: side, so.
0: Fun.
2: Yeah.
0: You and I will switch places.
2: There we
0: The
2: go.
0: weather's great, so you'll
2: Oh
0: love
2: yeah, it'll be good down there.
0: it.
2: We're going close by. Her uncle's lives kind of close by the beach, so.
0: Oh, perfect.
2: Yeah,
0: That sounds
2: neat.
0: so nice.
1: Yeah, that
2: That'd be
1: sounds lovely.
2: nice. All right, everything's sounding good now, looking good. So let's do a show. Let's do a
0: Yay.
1: show. Ba-ba-ra-ba-ba-ba.
0: I like your vocal warm up. I should start doing
1: Thank you. Me,
2: that.
1: me,
2: Wait, hold on
1: me.
2: one second.
1: Oh, I broke it. Oh,
2: No,
0: yeah, you
2: Berg
0: did.
2: is
0: Audio
2: Berg.
0: is way off now. Yeah.
1: Berg is has war has thoughts.
2: Berg, is everything good to your liking at this point?
1: I love how you all tease him about it, but he's just
2: I
1: always trying to
2: know.
1: make it sound better.
2: No. He says, so like, oh, the streams. I'm seeing all the streams up right now.
1: Oh,
2: That's all.
1: that's
2: That's all.
1: different.
2: Okay.
1: That's
2: Let,
1: different.
2: now we're, I, we're, I'm double checking everything now. Be on the safe side. That's up. That's okay, Burke. All right. We can do a show now. Burke has given me permission.
1: All right, excellent. It's like a it's there are three keys that have to be turned. One is John, one is me, the third is Burke.
0: That's awesome. I don't think I've talked to Burke. Hi, Burke.
1: There you go. I'm sure he'll respond in the live chat momentarily. All right. Three, two. Hello and welcome to Tech News Weekly, the show where every week we talk to and about the people making and breaking that tech news. I am your host, Micah Sargent, and I am joined this week by the wonderful Abrar Al-Hiti. Welcome back to the show, Abrar.
0: Thank you so much. Thanks for having me. Happy almost 4th of July.
1: Happy almost fourth to
0: Yes.
1: you as well. The fireworks are going
0: Yeah,
1: off. There are
0: right?
1: cheers. It's just that the
0: Celebrations.
1: noise cancellation of Zoom is,
0: Oh,
1: stopping it
0: yes.
1: from,
0: Very handy. Look at that technology. Love that.
1: Love that. Love that for us.
0: Love
1: Well, speaking of loving things, there are some Americans who love driverless cars. Okay, I don't know. That
0: You
1: segue
0: tried. You tried, and that's what matters. Yeah.
1: was terrible. Tell us about your story of the week this week.
0: Yes, I wanted to talk about this new Pew Research survey about how people feel about driverless cars. And this is just something that we're going to continue to hear more about as these operations continue to scale. So according to this survey, only 5% of adults in the US say they've been in a driverless car. And that's not surprising because these are, available in very, very limited cities. Waymo is kind of the leader here. And only available to the public truly in about a dozen cities, and they're planning to scale in the coming year. But as a connection to that statistic, 71% of people say that they would not be comfortable in a self-driving car. So those two things are
1: That's a
0: very
1: lot.
0: connected. It is a lot. And it's not surprising because if you haven't experienced being in one of these cars, what you know about is the headlines, right? So the Waymo driving into a construction zone or not navigating highways maybe the ways that it should be, or not legally maneuvering around school buses and launching investigations into how these vehicles
1: Just these
0: operate.
1: little things.
0: All just those little details, you know? So it's not

0: surprising to hear that statistic. And given the limited availability of these vehicles from companies like Waymo and Zoox, for example, just 7% of people, according to the survey, say that they would be extremely or very comfortable in a driverless car. And about 16% say they're somewhat comfortable. So there's some people on the fence here. I have the opportunity, I think privilege is too strong a word, the opportunity to live in a city where there are self-driving cars. And so I remember the first time I got in one and I was like, this is a very strange thing. And then literally within 60 seconds, it was like, oh, this is just a car. This is just a car that navigates roads in a way that is assuring, at least in my experience so far. And so I fully understand that if you have not had the opportunity to be in one, you might not understand that it feels secure. You look like you've questioned.
1: Yeah, because I want to this that's the interesting aspect of this, because this is one of the things I was going to say for is that I consider you one of the people that I know I can go to when I'm asking about driverless cars, because you have had many more experiences. Even if you've had two experiences, you've had many more experiences than I have. But I also love that you said opportunity and not privilege, because yeah, I agree, too strong a word there. Let's talk about, though, because you said you got into the car and you felt assured, I think is the word that you used. Let's talk about the psychology, because I do think this is a big aspect of it. From the moment, first, maybe you could share what anxieties you had about driverless cars beforehand, and if there's anything that these vehicles are doing to mitigate those anxieties directly, or if you just felt that indirectly, as you were getting signals of things happening, that's what dealt with your anxieties.
0: Absolutely. So for context, the first time I got in a self-driving car, it's when Waymo had first opened up to the public in San Francisco. So I think that was 2023. I think is about the year. It's all a blur at this point, but I think that's right. And around that time. So I didn't know a lot of people who had gotten one of these vehicles. I didn't know what it would be like to get inside one. And the thing about these cars is like you're seeing a steering wheel move, but there's nobody sitting in the driver's seat. So it's just like cognitively very disorienting. Then it starts moving and you're like, oh, it stopped at the stop sign and it like waited. And this other car tried to go and it stopped. And it just navigated these things, these unpredictable variables of like a pedestrian trying to cross the street. And over the years, I've noticed Waymo vehicles get a lot more assertive. And aggressive isn't the word. I think
1: Oh,
0: assertive is the word,
1: interesting.
0: where it sees a yellow light, it's going to turn at that yellow light because it needs to get you where you're going, and it doesn't want to wait in the middle of the intersection, you know? So it's navigating that line pretty well. Again, in my experience, I know people who've had negative experiences, and that's all very valid as well. And I think in terms of what the self-driving companies are doing, you know, the thing that they're always pitching is like, if you need assistance, there are several buttons within the vehicle that you could call, you know, emergency services. And it really, like, I've experienced and seen videos of anytime something seems to be a little bit off, people really do immediately chime in. There's a lot of cameras in these vehicles, a lot of cameras outside of them as well. So I think that's kind of what they're leaning on. And then as they continue to partner with companies like Uber and Lyft, that sense of familiarity of like, if I hail this vehicle on an Uber app that I use all the time, maybe there's a sense of assurance of like, this is familiar territory and I know how to tap for help in the Uber app. And Uber wouldn't put me in a situation that is unsafe, ideally, which again could also lead to conversations about, well, maybe that's not true. But yeah, I think that's kind of where they're headed of like, making this just feel like a run-of-the-mill experience where you hop in a vehicle, be on your way. And then I think why it feels so normal is because you really do forget that there's nobody in control. I think Zoox is a perfect example of this, because Zoox is the vehicles where there's no driver's seat, there's no steering wheel, there's no pedals. And you think, I'm driving around in a toaster is basically what it looks like. And you just kind of forget that it's weird because you're facing each other. You have two people facing each other. And you're just navigating the streets, and it's wild.
1: Did you find yourself, when you first did it, hovering your finger over whatever buttons there were in the car, like ready? Were there any ab abrupt, well, not even just in your first time, but in any of these times, did anything ever feel abrupt? Did it feel How was that part of it? Were
0: Yes.
1: you, did you find yourself in the flow at some point? You know, you're doing things and then suddenly the vehicle does something strange and you kind of like,
0: Yeah, that's the thing is because it's such an unpredictable, the roads are so unpredictable that there are times where a robotaxi has to suddenly hit the brakes. So I remember when we were in Vegas a couple years ago in Azuk's vehicle, we were driving and it was smooth, and then somebody decided to do a U-turn in the middle of the street,
1: Oh
0: and
1: my word.
0: so the robotaxi slams the brakes, right? And you know, we were fine. It wasn't like a dramatic, like aggressive thing, but it's like, okay, something just stopped here. This is, and then it'll, yeah, like I never, but I never found myself kind of instinctively reaching for a help button because I'm like, I think it's just gauging the situation.
1: Nice.
0: So yeah, so hopeful, like thankfully that's been the case so far. And hopefully that remains to be the case. But also speaking of partnerships, there's also the latest news in the world of Waymo and Uber is that they had a partnership in Phoenix where people could either hail a ride in the Waymo app or in the Uber app, and they recently kind of wound down that partnership. It was a 3-year situation. And so that makes me think about, apparently Uber says that they have a new self-driving partner in the area that it'll be announcing
1: Oh,
0: soon.
1: wow. This is very much like if
0: Interesting.
1: Facebook status complicated.
0: It really is.
1: Lord
0: No,
1: have
0: literally.
1: mercy. Soft launching a new partner.
0: That's literally the best way to put it.
1: The
0: It's a
1: drama.
0: drama, and I'm so here for it. And so it's just so interesting seeing these companies, which you may recall kind of had a contentious relationship back when there was a lawsuit that they ended up settling. They were kind of Uber was trying to create its own self-driving, and Waymo was kind of, you know, taking off at that time. But it's interesting to see how these partnerships will evolve because you can kind of tell that these traditional ride-hailing platforms like Uber and Lyft, even though they're no longer developing their own self-driving platforms, they want in on this. I mean, this is not going away. So how will those relationships evolve? Uber's partnered with other companies like Zoox and like Volvo and other kind of smaller companies like Nuro. So it's interesting to see kind of where that's going. And then in the same vein, Tesla is apparently starting to test its Cybercab without pedals or a steering wheel in Austin. So again, all these things are happening at the same time. And then you have this survey that talks about how comfortable people may or may not be with it. But I think that'll likely change as these vehicles head to more cities. Again, Waymo's expanding to more than 2 dozen cities. And so we'll see how those numbers change.
1: This I find it interesting too, the you almost at first it seemed when they were trying to get the early adopters to try out driverless cars. At that point it was like, let's make it a little bit more cool, a little bit more interesting. You know, you can choose your music before you get in the car, you could do this, you could do that. And it feels like as they are getting more toward the general public, from even what you're talking about, the idea is for it to disappear. Don't make someone sit there and think about the fact that this is some high tech, super computer car, you know, doing all this fancy stuff. Let's just have it be an appliance, a toaster, as you said, that's just doing its thing, like a train in a way. It, like they just run on their tracks and it's fine. But I also think that it's fascinating to me. The so much of what we as humans sort of base our behaviors around is like how our nervous system is communicated with and the patterns that get formed. And you talking about how you did have to have those moments where something a little bit different happened and you saw the vehicle do what it needed to do. And I'm thinking about how there will be people whose fear keeps them from, you know, trying this out. And trying it out is the only is one of the only ways I think to understand and to feel more comfortable doing it. So it's just a really interesting sort of adoption period right now where I don't know how long it's going to take. And I wouldn't be surprised if pretty soon we'll have way if it isn't already the case, we'll have Waymo and others posting like you know, before you go get an MRI or something, you can go on YouTube and see this is what it's like to be an animal. I bet that that's going to be the if it isn't already, that's going to be the I mean, you've already done some of that for people in a way. They can go and watch you talk about being in a driverless car in videos, and so they can prepare for that. But it's all very very fascinating. But I guess I was surprised to see, were you surprised to see the numbers where they were, will be my last question for you.
0: I think so. I think, you know, it's, I know it's available on such a limited scale, and to then see that number of only 5% have been in a driverless car. I'm like, I guess that makes sense. It's a very big country and this is only available in kind of like very large metro areas at this time. But I think the number that is a little bit more surprising is the 71% saying that they're not comfortable being in one of these cars, because we have this idea of like, oh, the future is cool and like self-driving cars, and we've seen it in sci-fi movies, and like, people aren't even a little bit curious, like,
1: right?
0: You know, like, I think there could be some a little bit more. I would have expected a little bit more openness there of like, you know what, I'd be willing to try it once, like an amusement park ride. You know, like, it's just, you don't even have to think about it as your everyday commute, but like, you're not even a little bit curious.
1: I was surprised by that as well.
0: Absolutely. And I think I like your idea of like the video before you ride. It could be like a Disneyland, like,
1: you know,
0: before you get on, and you get like an actor to like,
1: you need to like walk exit. Through the
0: steps. Yeah, that's what they should be doing. So if they want to hire me for that, I'm down. Yeah,
1: there you go. Yes, hire a bar for that. That'd be great.
0: Yeah.
1: And then I'll be the voice that ridicules them when they take the chicken exit.
0: We'll do the audition tape after this. It's great.
1: Absolutely. All right, let's take a quick break. Before we come back with my story of the week, I want to tell you about Framer, bringing you this episode of Tech News Weekly. 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Our thanks to Framer for sponsoring this week's episode of Tech News Weekly. All right, we are back from the break and joined this week by Abrar Alhiti. My story of the week here is for parents, guardians, and more. If you are a parent or a guardian, you may have asked yourself whether social media is actually safe for your child. And you may have even said, you know what? I'll take these companies at their word. They say it's safe. We're doing what we need to do. We're seeing parental controls. Surely it's fine. Well, exactly. A new report out of the Cybersecurity Research Center at NYU and Northeastern went looking to see whether those promises hold up. This report is called Broken, Buried, or Missing, and as you can imagine, describes many of the tools that are out there. It builds the first independent audit of the advertised child safety tools on the four biggest platforms. That's Instagram, Snapchat, TikTok, and YouTube. The researchers took the same approach you'd use to crash test a car. So they built real teen and adult test accounts and then used the safety features exactly the way that they expected that a child would. What they found is that nearly 60% of the features they tested, so that's 51 out of 86 of the features that they tested, failed. Some didn't work, some were buried where no teen would ever find them, and some didn't exist at all. So let's get into it. First, that headline number. The top line is the thing, you know, to focus here, that of 86 of the advertised safety features across those four platforms, 51 of them failed by the researchers' criteria. So the team, and I like this because I think this is important. Yes, it's very easy to see the headlines and to see what tools are being put out there. But we didn't stop there. They didn't rely on the company's descriptions, instead actually created these accounts and interacted with each of the tools in the real environment, not in a, you know, blog post environment where you're just seeing the things spelled out. And then what they did was they judged every feature against two questions. Does it work as described? And can a child actually reach it? Because again, these are the child safety features. So the features that a child could go, oh, this is upsetting, or, oh, I need help, those kinds of things. The goal was to answer, if we go back to that airbag metaphor, that car metaphor, does the airbag go off when the car hits the wall? Mm-hmm. And unfortunately, things seem to fall down into those three buckets. The broken, where it surfaced to the user, but it didn't work as expected. Buried, it works, but it's hidden so deep. And missing, it's advertised, but the researchers went spelunking and could find no evidence that it existed at all. In fact, 9 features were within that bucket. Abrar, I remember one of the first times I had you on was in regard to a social media story. And so you're at the very least social media aware. I'm sure that you've gotten many a PR email from Meta and others about their latest safety tools.
0: Yeah.
1: And I have to say, in reading through this report, I kind of had a realization of how much I have relied on these what am I trying to say? Press releases is the word. Yeah. Press releases as a means of understanding what tools are available. Mm-hmm. So I was really appreciative to see this go further, and in particular with those 9 features that researchers couldn't even find.
0: Yeah, absolutely. You know, I love the idea of somebody saying, well, let's find out for ourselves how effective these things are. So major kudos to that. It's not surprising, but it is disappointing, the results that are surfaced here. And I think, you know, they kind of show how many of these things are missing or buried. And I think that's what really throws me off too, is like, there are some features that these companies have touted about, you know, hiding sensitive posts or, you know, removing or filtering unwanted messages or mm-hmm. comments. And to see things like that not being implemented in the ways that we're told they're being implemented or what's really scary, because there's this disconnect between the amount of times that companies have talked about the safety features that they're adding
1: yes.
0: and the concerns that we still hear about. So yes. I do wonder what difference are these things making? Where are they really being rolled out? And I feel like the amount of complaints from parents and the amount of distress from young users does not seem to be declining. And so there is just this gap here. And this seems to kind of shine a light on that, which I think is really important that this exists. But now what, right? So now what will the companies do to really patch up those deficiencies? But it's also just the question of like, what can be done? And clearly they're not really rolling them out the way that they say they will. And then there's always the idea of like, who's to blame? Like, how much should parents be responsible for this? And that's the conversation that I think will never die down. So I don't know, that's the question of like, where do we go from here with this kind of information?
1: Yeah. I mean, you've touched on the feelings part of it really well, which is that, yeah, you get a report like this and you go, Right. What's next? How
0: Yeah.
1: do we? And I think, of course, somebody had to shine a light on this.
0: Yeah.
1: And I think that right now, those companies are in the spotlight legally and are having to answer for choices all the time.
0: Yeah.
1: So it is good that this report is coming out now because it's more evidence and

0: fuel for the lawmakers who are holding these companies accountable, or attempting at the very least to hold these companies accountable. The one thing that really stuck out in the complete and utter failure of some of these tools was search, because every single one of these platforms promised that kids aren't able to search for dangerous content. Harmful queries are going to get intercepted. They're going to get blocked. They're going to get redirected immediately to crisis resources.
1: Right.
0: But the researchers documented what really amounts to being the, like, all nearly the opposite of, of what was said. On a TikTok account registered to a minor, once the account had searched for disordered eating and self-harm material, guess what? I'm sure you can. TikTok search stopped blocking that content and started suggesting it.
1: Oh, God.
0: So before, because it was an account for a minor, the basic tools that TikTok has in place are supposed to and did keep disordered eating content, self-harm content from showing up. That's the default. But upon searching for it, the algorithm changed. It recommended that the teen account look up terms like, quote, Anna food tips and quote, how to pretend to eat your food. These were both drawn from pro anorexia communities, plus quote, losing. I won't read those. There are some things that involve self-harm. And the report is careful to note that these were the products. These were the product's own recommendations that were served to the child, to be clear. These were not phrases that the researchers went hunting for. So what what the heck? It's not good. And in fact failed entirely. And then one more that I want to mention, adult to child messaging on Snapchat. So Snapchat advertises that adults cannot find or start conversations with underage accounts. But the researchers created an adult profile. I just love this. All they're doing is the thing that it says that it's supposed to stop. By love, I do mean I very much dislike this, but
1: yeah.
0: I'm glad that that these folks are going, okay, you're saying this thing. Let's just, because I'm frustrated that are we supposed to take these? Clearly you're not supposed to take these companies at their words.
1: Yes.
0: So the researchers created an adult profile, a child profile. And from the adult account, they were able to directly search for, find and message the child account with zero restrictions.
1: Oh my God.
0: The child risk.
1: They talk about all the time of like, oh, don't worry, this can't happen.
0: Yeah. Yeah. And that's, I think maybe that's the more egregious thing here is that you can't, They're asserting that this is the thing that won't happen. And so then people are going, I feel like what's happening here is that often we and security researchers and stuff are going, okay, so we know that those things don't happen. The company's got that figured out. Yeah. You're testing the edge cases normally. This group decided, let's not test the edge cases. Let's just test the assertions. Let me talk about then a couple of positives. Because there are some bright spots. The report is deliberate about showing what works. And so two patterns accounted for most of what succeeded. First, defaulting to the safest path. So Instagram automatically sets new teen accounts to private. So the protection is in place before the kid makes any choice. And the one that the researchers were like, this is the most instructive, was that it removes the risk instead of trying to filter it after the fact. So on TikTok for younger users, that's a separate experience for under 13 accounts. They get auto-enrolled into it. There's no open search at all. There's no messaging, no algorithmic feed at all. And so your content is manually curated. If you have this in place, then it protects. And so there are some ways of getting those protections in place on some of the services. And that's the problem. So, all right, to round things out, I would be curious to hear if you have any sort of tips or suggestions about, like, have you ever made adjustments to your own algorithm, even as an adult, or you know, looked for ways of helping to limit exposure to certain content.
1: Absolutely. Listen, social media is not good for me. I'll start with that in general, but there are ways that I try to make it less bad for me. And I do tend to leave feedback if I see something that just really doesn't make me feel good. I always mark not interested. And I do feel like the algorithms listen because they want you to stay on the platform, right? So you can scare them into compliance there.
0: Yeah.
1: And so I try to be mindful of that. But it's hard because you kind of have to like game the system where you're like, I can't even hover over this thing or it's going to think I like it.
0: Yes, and so, I always do. Yes. I'm like, oh no, don't spend too long.
1: Yeah. Exactly. Even if I'm curious, I'm like, I can't be.
0: Yeah, I can't be curious about this. It's going to go.
1: I'll keep going. Exactly. So that's kind of what I try to do, and just kind of curate who I even follow, even if it seems like something that's not toxic, like it's not necessarily as harmful as what you would think is blatantly harmful. But if I see something, and like social media is a place where you compare yourself to other people and feel worse about yourself. So even if I find myself looking at other people and I'm like, why isn't my life like theirs? I will unfollow you. Like, I don't want to see anything that makes me feel like I'm less than. So even like there's a scale here, there's a spectrum, and anything that falls within that spectrum, I will try to distance myself from. It seems like you kind of have similar experiences.
0: I love that you said that, because I will say I used to follow accounts and like, oh, this is so cool. Or especially when I was in one of my fitness stages.
1: Yeah.
0: Like, you know, back in California, doing a lot of weightlifting and stuff, and then following accounts for the weightlifting, but then also realizing how much I was doing the comparison thing.
1: Yes.
0: Comparison is a thief of joy.
1: It really is.
0: So I finally went through and unfollowed a bunch of accounts. But the other part there about, you know, looking, it's when you understand the algorithm and you understand algorithmic stuff, you realize how many things could possibly be data points.
1: Yep.
0: And so I'll do it in both ways. If there's something that I'm like, oh, I like this, but it's a very specific thing, I will bookmark it. I will share it via a link. I will like it because I'm going, yes, algorithm, show me more of this.
1: Exactly.
0: But I messed up this is not about this, but algorithm stuff in general. Yeah. I was upset because I, after the Ren Fair, I had done a little bit of cosplay creation stuff.
1: Oh, fun.
0: And so I was really into it. And so I started my Instagram was full of wonderful cosplay videos.
1: Yeah.
0: And I was just loving living. And unfortunately, I was scrolling through and I saw what was a cool video of this like barber shaving, and I know this is weird, but it was just like a really interesting thing, and I wasn't thinking. I'm watching it. I even like tapped on it so that I could rewind.
1: Yeah.
0: And then as I was hitting the rewind with my finger, I thought, oh no, what have I done?
1: You're just gonna see all that. Yeah.
0: For the next 3 days at least, it was almost entirely, and so I was just like swiping. I don't like this anymore. I don't like this
1: anymore. Get it back on track. Yeah. It was a one-time thing.
0: Exactly.
1: Yeah. Yeah.
0: So for us, as adults there and tech knowledgeable people, there are ways that we know how to address this, but goodness gracious. I feel for parents and guardians so much, because right now it feels very Wild West. I do have some level of, it's odd to feel this way, I think, but I do have some level of hope about where this is going.
1: Yeah.
0: We are seeing these companies at the very least having to go in front of the public and say more in, you know, court cases and hearings and stuff. And so I think that's good. I think we'll slowly making progress, and I'm glad that this piece was out here as well.
1: 100%. I'm glad there's pressure. I'm glad that we have outlets to speak up, and hopefully that leads to some change, because it's time.
0: Exactly. All right, we're going to take a quick break, and then we'll come back with one more story of the week and Abrar Alhiti, who is here joining us today. But let me tell you now about our next sponsor of Tech News Weekly, and that is Pebble. This episode of Tech News Weekly brought to you by Pebble. Hiring fast is one thing, sure. Hiring fast and staying compliant across different countries, that's where things get tricky. And that is where Pebble helps solve that tension. See, Pebble makes global hiring simple. Through embedded compliance and AI-driven workflows, the Pebble platform takes the delays and the guesswork out of going global so that founders and HR leaders can move fast without worrying about adding risk. Hiring abroad, well, that can take months when you do it on your own. Too long. But with Pebble, you can hire in over 185 countries in just minutes and have your new hire onboarded by Monday. Most companies treat compliance as something to manage around, but building a decade of expertise directly into the platform, Pebble removes the fear of mistakes and the dreaded regulatory blind spots. Instead of juggling separate tools for contracts, payroll, benefits, compliance, Pebble brings everything together in a single platform that integrates with the tools teams already use. And it reduces redundant tasks and manual processes that can lead to errors and delay hiring. The result is a global team that's actually set up to succeed with accurate pay, real benefits, and the support they need to thrive wherever they are. The bottom line, anywhere is possible with Pebble. With global hiring simplified, founders and HR leaders can spend their time focusing on what and where comes next for their business. 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Thank you, Pebble, for sponsoring this week's episode of Tech News Weekly. All right, we are back from the break, joined by CNET's Abrar Alhiti, and it is time for our next story. You know, Sony recently put out a short and tidy blog post. By recently, I mean yesterday, as we record the show on July 2nd. It was written by Sid Schumann, who is the Senior Director of Content Communications at Sony Interactive Entertainment. And within this post is one of the biggest shifts in buying console gaming in years, frankly. Biggest shifts from the company side. I think from the user side, the shift happened a while back. Starting in January 2028, so two-ish years from now, Sony is going to stop, I guess a year and a half from now, Sony is going to stop producing physical discs for all new PlayStation games. After that date, if a game comes out fresh, it's going to come out digital only on the PlayStation Store or as a digital purchase at retail. anything already released or released before the cutoff, that's going to stay on disc, of course. Sony frames it, of course, as simply following its customers, saying the preference for digital significantly outpaces physical discs. But the announcement landed the same week as the GTA 6 physical edition controversy, and outlets like The Verge and Polygon are already reading it as the moment the PlayStation 6 was quietly confirmed as a digital-only machine. First and foremost, I'd love to ask you, Abrar, are you a console or PC gamer? Have you purchased physical gaming discs or cartridges in the past? Have you played Pokemon?
1: Let me tell you the extent of my gaming experience. So my siblings are about like 10 years older than me. So I would play with my brother Super Nintendo when I was growing up, because that was like his prized possession. And then when I was in high school, we got a Wii and we would just play like Mario Kart and Rock Band. And yes, that is the extent of my gaming experience. So it's more about kind of like, you know, I read about something like this and I'm like, that's truly the end of an era. And it makes sense. I mean, obviously physical media is a lot less common than it used to be. But in my mind, like I think about video games because of my experience, like this thing you hold in your hand and you put in a machine. And I know I'm so outdated, but that just shows you where my brain is stuck in 2008. But but this is such an interesting move. I think you are much more of a gamer though.
0: I actually am not. My partner is, and I think by osmosis, I just know a lot about gaming. I definitely, in comparison, more of a gamer. I, you know, have played The Sims a lot, and
1: Oh,
0: I
1: nice.
0: like those sorts of games, simulation
1: Yes.
0: games and building games and stuff. And so in that way, yes. This is, to me, this I worry fits into the area of so Meta recently announced that one of its pairs of glasses is going to have a subscription service tied to it, but it's technically for a feature that is part of the physical glasses. We saw, I think it was BMW tried to charge a subscription for the heated seats that are already in the
1: Right.
0: vehicle.
1: Fuck.
0: I worry about how this falls into that area,
1: Yes.
0: because if I don't have a physical disc, then I'm paying for a license for digital content that at some point could be taken away from me,
1: Yeah.
0: and that is troublesome. That's what other people are you know finding ways to try to get away from. This is but this is interesting. According to Sony's own 2025 corporate report, physical software was just 3% of PlayStation sales, and that's in 2024. Analysts that were cited by Polygon put full game digital at around 80% of PlayStation software sales, and that's 90% on Xbox. So even more. Comcast, or not Comcast, Capcom said in its latest earnings that digital is 93% of its sales, heading toward 94.5. So honestly, the argument is airtight. Nobody's actually buying discs. And I think also, not only are people not buying discs, but so many people are just getting things digitally. So it kind of makes sense. It does make sense.
1: It does. And there's a disconnect between our sense of nostalgia and the reality. And I think I have to call myself out on it, where I'm like, the death of physical media is so sad, but I'm like, when was the last time I bought a DVD or a CD? Like, let's be so honest with ourselves here. You know what I mean? Like, I want it to stay, but I'm not going to contribute to it. I don't know.
0: Yeah, exactly. Yeah,
1: I
0: it's
1: can't
0: like, wait,
1: complain.
0: if you don't have a dog in this hunt,
1: Exactly.
0: I think that's also why this is point of mind for me, is because again, my partner has been building out a physical DVD collection, based almost squarely on one instance of a show we were watching no longer being
1: Oh
0: available,
1: gosh,
0: on
1: that's all it
0: digital,
1: takes.
0: and he was like, never again.
1: And I respect it. I
0: And I
1: love
0: respect it too. I was like, you honestly,
1: it.
0: and you've held to it. That this is also part of an interesting conversation surrounding a game that gamers really can't wait for, which is GTA 6. Rockstar confirmed that GTA 6's physical edition is actually just a download code in a box.
1: Oh my gosh.
0: It did result in people being rather upset about that.
1: I bet.
0: Polygon, in talking about it, raised the question that Sony didn't really answer, which is that will PlayStation abandon physical retail entirely? Or is it going to also do what Rockstar is doing and just sell these boxes in stores with a little code inside?
1: That's so interesting. Is that
0: I
1: just so that
0: know,
1: you can
0: right?
1: have the aesthetic of like having games on a shelf and then,
0: That's what I'm wondering. Because I will be honest, when I have purchased that for specific artists that I very much love, I will buy an album, like a vinyl record, and I love to take it out and I love to flip through the book and yeah, look at lyrics. And so there is that experience, and I wonder if that might be part of it here, is, you know, assuming that we have graphic designers actually working at these companies these days. Like, there's a lot of work that can go into this and a lot of cool stuff to see.
1: Absolutely.
0: I like a little bit of a physical thing, to just mark almost as like a totem, if you will, of the thing that I'm interested in.
1: Absolutely. And maybe that's a good middle ground where it's like you're going to play the digital version of the game anyway, but you still want to have that physical thing. So maybe that's like an in-between.
0: And I wonder, there could be that there is some psychology involved here with ownership and with purchasing and with exchange that, you know, is tied up in this. But I think for me, the bigger part is the fact that it does make these licensing agreements a little bit more tenuous, and you may feel like you don't have as much ownership over something that you once did. And we've already got internet archivists fighting for, old games to stay online and be available. And yeah, it's that aspect that makes me a little bit worried about the loss of physical media. But at the same time, as you said, I'm not contributing to it directly. I don't have a dog in this hunt. And ultimately, when they show us those numbers, it's like, okay, yeah, I can't argue with that.
1: How do you argue with that for sure? And I think, games are particularly, this could be particularly sensitive territory because not finding a movie on a streaming platform is sad, but imagine losing a game that you had made so much progress in, or,
0: So much
1: like
0: progress in.
1: that would hurt.
0: Yeah, that's a good point. Well, I don't see this changing despite any blowback that Sony has received. They've already pushed it out until, I mean, I should be clear. It is already set for 2028 as opposed to being any sooner. I don't want to give the impression that they pushed it out in response. That's not what I mean there. But yeah, this makes sense ultimately. There's a little bit of a bummer there, and I know there will be some people who are very upset about this, including yesterday when my partner discovered this news and was like, "Do you know they're doing this?" And then I think that he went and snuggled all of his DVDs. No, I'm kidding.
1: Just like fell asleep with them,
0: Yeah, exactly. It'll be okay. In any case, Abrar Al-Hiti, I want to thank you so much for taking the time to be here with us today, for joining us for three stories of the week. It's always a pleasure to get to chat with you.
1: My pleasure. Absolutely. Thanks for having me always.
0: Absolutely. If people would like to keep up to date with all the great work that you're doing, where are the places they should go to do that?
1: Yes, you can find me on CNET.com or you can follow me on Instagram, Abrar Al-Hiti, no spaces, occasionally on X, Al-Hiti underscore 3.
0: Awesome. Thank you, Abrar.
1: Thank you. I appreciate it. Take care.
0: All righty, folks, we're going to take a quick break before we come back with one more story. I want to tell you about our next sponsor here on Tech News Weekly. It's Rippling. These days, you can chat with AI about almost any business problem, but only Rippling AI is built to solve them. What makes Rippling AI different? Well, it's built on your live global workforce data. One platform, one unified source of truth with all your business systems connected from day one. This me I'll let me do this one more time, John. I'm sorry.
2: I'm going to stop you right there because I think we have the ads of order.
0: Uh-oh. Just that one or all of them?
2: No, just that one. Let me
0: Okay,
2: double,
0: phew. Yeah, I
2: double
0: see
2: check.
0: now. I see ThreatLocker was first. That's good.
2: Yes.
0: That's
2: All
0: good.
2: right.
0: There we go.
2: So let's dial this back a little bit. Okay. And then, hold on. Probably could have kept rolling with it, but
0: That's
2: nothing's
0: all
2: going to matter.
0: right. We're
2: Not
0: gonna do
2: too
0: it
2: much.
0: right.
2: Yeah. All right. I'm just going to start with the ThreatLocker B-roll up, then come to you,
0: Okay.
2: and then we'll kind of go from there. So, all right, whenever you're ready.
0: All right, here we go. Three, two. All right, we're taking a quick break so I can tell you about our next sponsor. It's ThreatLocker, bringing you this episode of Tech News Weekly. 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All right, we are back from the break, and I've got a story that I have been wanting to get to. Very important. This week, the Supreme Court handed down a ruling that changes how police can use your phone's location data to track you down. You may have heard about this. If you haven't, very important. It centers on a service that most people have never thought twice about. Ashley Bellinger at Ars Technica broke this down. The case in question is called, Shatry versus the United States. It's about something called a geofence warrant. If you haven't heard about geofence warrants, it's when police don't have a suspect, so they draw a virtual circle around a crime scene, and then they go to Google, the company, they don't go in Google, they go to Google and they say, hey, Google. Oh, goodness. I'm so sorry. Tell us the company, not their smart speakers, okay? They say, tell us every phone that was within this geofence circle. In this case, it was used to catch a bank robber. But here's the bigger question that the court took up. The question was whether pulling that location data counts as a search under the Fourth Amendment, the part of the Constitution that, of course, protects you from unreasonable government searches. In a 6-3 decision, the justices said, yes, it does, and police now need a warrant. So again, warrantless, they could go to Google and ask the company who all was here, and Google could choose to provide that data. Now, it requires a warrant to do so. In May of 2019, there was a guy who robbed a credit union in Virginia. He walked out of that credit union with $195,000 after he threatened a teller and also brandished a firearm. Police had surveillance footage. They had witness accounts. And the robber approached from a corner of an adjacent church that was there, seemed to be talking on a cell phone, but they weren't sure who it was. They didn't have the suspect yet as far as knowledge of who they were. So they said, hey, can we get a geofence warrant and can we get it from Google? This was a circle with a 150 meter radius around the credit union covering the hour around the robbery. Then through a 3-step narrowing process, Google did eventually hand over 3 names. One was Okello Shatry, whose data showed he had entered the geofence about 10 minutes before the robbery. Shatry was sentenced to 12 years in prison. And then he challenged the geofence warrant as an unconstitutional search. And that challenge went all the way to the Supreme Court. So what exactly is involved here, right? Because are we talking about just a geofence as a protection? Are we talking about geolocation in general? Well, it actually talks about location history. The service at the center of this is Google's location history. It's this sort of time-stamped record of everywhere that your phone has been. And it logs your location roughly every 2 minutes if you have it on. So that's an average of about 720 times a day. And it is accurate within around 20 meters. It can even estimate elevation. So it can, if the detail is there, tell which floor of a building that you're on. And here's the big number. More than 500 million users worldwide have this location history turned on. Google repeatedly, I've seen this, it prompts people to enable it. It does so when you set up your account. It does so if you set up an Android phone. It does so if you download and make use of the Google app. And here's one of the justices, Kagan, who's writing with the majority, quoted some specifics, saying Google warns that devices won't work correctly without it, while not disclosing in that prompt how frequently users' location information would be recorded, how precise it would be, or how it might be given to the government. Now, it's important to note that Chatry's data was pulled back in 2019, but as of July 2025, this is years after that 2019 warrant, Google did change the service to store location history on individual devices instead of its own servers. So it actually cannot respond to these geofence warrants at all. That's an important aspect to understand here. So Google saw this happen, likely, and made changes therein in much of the same way that we've seen Apple do so in the past. The vote was 6-3. The majority held that accessing this location data is a Fourth Amendment search, so police need a warrant and probable cause. The court leaned heavily on a 2018 case, which is Carpenter, and it said the same thing about cell tower location data, which, of course, is a little bit different from your phone tracking versus cell tower location where they're pinging. Kagan's line said, no good reason exists to reach a different result for location history, meaning the rules that we have in place for cell tower tracking needs to be the same for location history. All right, we're going to wrap this story up in just a moment, but I do have one more sponsor for you this week. Our final sponsor of the show is Rippling. This episode of Tech News Weekly brought to you by Rippling. So these days, you can chat with AI about almost any business problem, right? You know, you've got this this issue, and you need to onboard someone. And sure, you could chat with an AI. But here's the thing: there's only one that is built to solve those business problems, and that's Rippling AI. So then you're going, okay, so what's different about Rippling AI? Well, it's built on your live global workforce data. It is one platform, one unified source of truth, with all your business systems connected from day one, and that context is important. It's what makes it magical. This means Rippling AI can operate with the full context of your live business, surfacing insights, taking action using your org chart, your device inventory, your compliance obligations, and more. So you want to focus on talent retention, right? Well, you can ask Rippling AI, who are my top performers this year, and instantly receive a workforce report that highlights your highest performing employees with supporting data like recent performance reviews and engagement metrics. Rippling AI is then able to take those insights and turn them into real action. So in this specific example, it could recommend a retention strategy that includes, for example, a 10% spot bonus for top performers. Hey, I like that. And because permissions are automatically inherited and actions flow through your existing approval chains, all you have to do is review and then tap confirm to then add the bonus to the next payroll run. So it's all happening automatically. Don't settle for AI that's all talk. Head to rippling.ai/TNW and get the only AI built to give you full visibility across your business and take complex actions across your entire organization. 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Sign up for exclusive access today. And we thank Rippling for sponsoring this week's episode of Tech News Weekly. All right. We are back from the break, and we're talking about the Supreme Court's ruling, which

limited time and from a third-party tech company. Sotomayor's point, which is quoted in the article, said even short-term monitoring can reveal a wealth of detail about a person's familial, political, professional, religious, and sexual associations, especially, for example, trips to a clinic, an attorney's office, or a strip club. So yes, there's a lot of data that is built into the data that is your location history. Let's talk about the government, and by that I mean not the Supreme Court, but the government that is attempting to maintain or improve upon the ability to access this data. The government made three main pitches, and then that's where the Supreme Court kind of rejected them all. First, they said, look, we only grabbed a little bit of data, 2 hours worth, so it's too small to count. Kagan said, it doesn't matter how much. A search is a search is a search is a search, regardless of the duration. Then Chatry did voluntarily share his location data with Google. And so the argument that the government had was that he gave up his privacy because, again, he shared his location with Google. This is actually called the third-party doctrine. What did the court say in response? Well, turning on location history isn't a meaningful choice given how Google pushes it. That's fascinating because it does make you wonder if Google only asks you once, would that result in a different ruling? Is that what makes it not a meaningful choice? Is that Google has, you know, has been heavy-handed with trying to get you to turn it on? I'm not sure, but the Supreme Court is. And then lastly, the argument was his movements were just out in public. The majority then pushed back, saying that this data follows people into homes, into doctor's offices, and into other private places. So even if that portion of the data that you grabbed was for was in a public place, the Supreme Court is obviously ruling on the entirety of this. And so they're saying, look, if we say yes, then data that does involve someone's home might be involved to other private places. Kagan's framing was this: the point of carrying a smartphone is to use what is on them. And a user isn't, quote, sharing private information with third parties, which then can be freely passed on to the government just by doing the ordinary things cell phone users do. The Electronic Frontier Foundation, very happy about this. Their surveillance litigation director, Andrew Crocker, noted that the court, quote, stopped short of striking down these warrants as inherently unconstitutional, but reaffirmed that short-term location surveillance is a search. Tech companies also backed the ruling. The CEO of the Computer and Communications Industry Association, which is a trade group that counts Google and Apple as members, celebrated it for clarifying that the Fourth Amendment fully protects people's right to privacy from government intrusion. So it's not just the privacy groups, it's also big techs like trade bodies that are also doing it as well. You may be wondering, though, because it wasn't everyone who agreed, right? Who dissented? Well, Justice Alito wrote a sharp dissent, arguing that the majority destabilized long-standing Fourth Amendment jurisprudence. Apparently, he would have preferred an app-by-app approach where you treat different phone features differently rather than one blanket rule. He said, here's my warning about the new rule. Police now need a warrant every time they access any cell phone location information from a third party, however brief the duration, however innocuous the request, and however voluntarily that information was disclosed by the user. And then he also had a footnote that said, one is left wondering on which side of the line location data from a mobile payment service like Apple Pay falls. So interesting. If you pay for something somewhere and it, you know, logs that location, is that part of it as well? Alito also argued that the court never should have taken the case in the first place, called the opinion advisory since it doesn't actually change the outcome for Chatry, who may still lose on other grounds. The majority, though, disagreed and sent the reasonableness question back to the lower court. So why does this matter going forward? Well, geofence warrants exploded in use. Google went from one in 2016 to more than 11,000 just a couple of years ago. This ruling sets a nationwide standard, of course. Police need a warrant for this kind of location data, period. But, of course, a wrinkle worth noting, the specific Google service at issue
It's already changed, so it can't even answer.

0: answer these warrants anymore. The practical fight may shift to other data types instead, and of course, will shift to other companies instead. And that's exactly the open question that Alito flagged. What about your Amazon history, your Google searches, your Venmo log, your Apple Pay? There's all sorts of stuff. The court said the ruling is about location information, but we don't know where that line lands in terms of what will be counted going forward. It's unresolved. Fascinating, fascinating story. Really interesting to see the way that different justices made decisions on this with the understanding of tech that they have, or the lack of understanding of tech that they have in some cases. And overall, I think a really, it's a win as far as I'm concerned for these protections. So definitely check out the rest of the ruling there. And I believe it is time to say goodbye to all of you for this week. This show, Tech News Weekly, publishes every Thursday, twit.tv/TNW. That's where you go to subscribe to the show in audio and video formats. If you would like to get all of our shows ad-free, just the content, join Club Twit. twit.tv/ClubTwit is where you go to sign up, or you can use the QR code in the top corner there. When you join the club, many things happen. $10 a month, by the way, $120 a year. Many things happen. First and foremost, you are helping to support the work that we do here. So we all smile and cheer. That's the first thing that happens. Then you get access to every single one of our shows without any ads. Then you get access to some special feeds. This includes a behind the scenes feed. We've got a feed that has our live coverage of tech news events and a feed that has our Club Twitch shows like the AI User Group, My Crafting Corner, Stacey's Book Club, My Media Club. We also have Coffee Time, Photo Time, so many great club shows all available to you as part of that feed. And then you also gain access to the Discord server, a fun place to go to chat with your fellow Club Twit members and those of us here at Twit. Did I also mention you get chapter markers? Yes. As a member of the club, something that's long been requested, you will get chapter markers for your episodes. So be sure to join the club, twit.tv/clubtwit, to check that out. If you're looking to follow me online, I'm at Micah Sargent on many a social media network, where you can head to chihuahua.coffee, that's chihuahua.coffee, where I've got links to the places I'm most active online. 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Can we go back to
1: take it back from coming out? We're coming out of the Club Twit.
0: Okay, cool. And then I'll go. Also, if you would like to check out my other shows, well, I've got Hands on Apple. I've got Hands on Tech. I've got iOS Today, all here on the network. So be sure to check those out. And you can follow me online at Micah Sargent or head to chihuahua.coffee, chihuahua.coffee, where I've got links to the places I'm most active online. I'll be back next week for another episode of Tech News Weekly. Goodbye, everyone.
1: All right.

0: Okay. All right. Coming up on Tech News Weekly, Abrar Al-Hiti of CNET is here, and it's a great time we talk about, well, no, let me do this again. Sorry. Coming up on Tech News Weekly, Abrar Al-Hiti of CNET joins us. We talk about driverless cars and the current state of, well, folks who've ridden in them, folks who like them, folks who don't. Then I talk about how a new report claims that many of the social media tools meant to protect kids just aren't working. Afterwards, we talk about PlayStation discs going the way of the dodo as Sony announces the end of physical discs in 2028. And I round things out with the latest ruling from the Supreme Court regarding location data and geofence warrants. All of that coming up on Tech News Weekly. This is Tech News Weekly, episode 444, with Abrar Al-Hiti and me, Micah Sargent, recorded Thursday, July 2nd, 2026. The end of the PlayStation disc. Hey, it's Micah Sargent from Tech News Weekly, and I've got a great show for you. Abrar Al-Hiti joins us, and we talk about quite a bit. First and foremost, driverless cars. Abrar has been in quite a few of them, and we talk about the Pew Research Center's report on, well, only 5% of Americans actually riding in them. Afterwards, they talk about a report from Cyber Safety Research that claims those social media safety tools for kids just aren't working. It's actually a really interesting report and well worth checking out. Then Sony has announced in 2028, bye-bye physical discs. Abrar and I talk about the end of physical media, the pickup of digital media, and the consequences therein. Before rounding things out with the Supreme Court's ruling on geofence warrants, you can find Tech News Weekly at twit.tv/TNW or just search for Tech News Weekly wherever you get your podcasts.
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2: Cool.
0: And then do thank you so much, Wad Fan. We want to do the hot.
1: Yes, let's do that. Let me get things ready because I forgot to do that. All right, so we got that. All right, this is the one where I don't have a lot of B-roll to show. Oops, oops, no. Okay. All right, let me get that again. Okay. All right, so just to let you know, I'm gonna be on you for most of the ad read,
0: Okay.
1: just a heads up,
0: Thank you
1: so.
0: for letting me know that.
1: All right.
0: All right, here we go. Three, two. Hey, let's take a quick break so I can tell you about the sponsor of this episode of Hands On Tech. 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All right, let's head back to the show.
2: Great. Perfect.
0: You should, John. That'd be so cool. Purple.
2: If I have the time,
0: like,
2: and
0: Hulk pants.
2: God, that's true. I just, like, I had to think about that first and, like, yeah, actually, it is like Hulk's pants.
0: Oh, that's funny.
1: Oh, my God. All right.
0: I guess it is like the Hulk.
2: Yeah, it is. I just, like, I can't argue that logic. Yeah, because it's not logic. It's fact. All right.
0: Thanks, cool. Everybody.
2: Thank you, Micah.
0: And I plan on Wednesday the 8th to send you the remaining hots, just so you're
2: yes. aware. Okay, cool.
0: We don't record on the 5th, right?
2: Well, no, we're not recording because we have two more in the...
0: Yeah, we got the 5th and the 12th covered. And then, so if I remember correctly, so yeah, I will be sending you for 19 and 26?
2: Yeah, 19 and 26. And then when we record on the 2nd, we're just recording 4 for the August. And then we'll be back in on August 30th. So we'll be recording essentially for that day plus all of September, since I'm going to be out the first two weekends of September.
0: All right. Excellent. Yes. Yeah. I had that one in there, but I did not have the first one. So I couldn't remember, but now I've got it and I'm adjusting the calendar.
2: Yeah. And if you can't, if you only do one on the 8th, you know, that's fine too.
0: Okay. I should be able to do two, but thank you for that. All right. I will talk to you later then, John. Thank you.
2: Bye.
0: Bye. Happy 4th.
2: Woo, America. Cool. Thank you everybody for hanging out for, Tech News Weekly today. I will enjoy the 4th by, well, just seeing family and eating some good barbecue, because my wife's uncle does pretty damn good barbecue in general. So that'll be fun. And then, yeah, other stuff. What else? We have no other events happening today. No other events happening today. Just a bunch of hands-on shows coming out later. And then tomorrow will be This Week in Space with Ron Tarek. I believe no guest for tomorrow, since it's the day before. It's on July 3rd, so and then no Untitled Lake show on Saturday, since it is a holiday for the studio. So, yeah, there's no reason for you all to do a show that day, really. So, oh, that's good to know. Thanks, Anthony. And then Sunday, episode of Hot will go out that day. And then we'll record Twit later that day. And then back to our regular cadence of shows starting Tuesday. I think that's it. Thanks, everyone. Bye.